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0: 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Yeah. And so much more. Yeah. 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
0: A local event happening near you? Let us know and we'll spread the word. The place for the best music. Yeah. And so much more. Yeah. Guess I'm back again. WRFM.

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if you want to, stare if you want to, but I got to party. I'm up in the party. I'm glad that I got you, and it's alright. You got you a partner. And

Hello everyone, and welcome back to the show full of classical music here on WRFM. My name is Suki, and this show is Charmingly Classical. Today we will be exploring the Romantic era, so we are starting off with Tchaikovsky's Swan Lake, Opus 20, Act 2, Number 10, Moderato.

We had to begin with a piece by one of the most popular Romantic era composers of all time. We all know Tchaikovsky for his ballets, which is why we have started off the show today with his Swan Lake, Opus 20, Act 2, Number 10, Moderato, and I'm sure you have all heard that piece many, many times before. Now we are going to move on to Chopin, and this is his 12 Etudes, Opus 10, Number 3, in E major, Tristesse.

That was Frédéric Chopin's 12 Etudes, Opus 10, Number 3 in E Major, Tristesse. Now we are going to play a piece by another famous romantic composer, Liszt. This is Liebestraum.

That was Franz Liszt Liebestraum, and I love the piano in that piece. So much variation. It's very, very inspiring for a pianist. Now we are going back to Tchaikovsky. This is Melody, Opus 42, number 3.

I love the thin texture there at the end of the piece. Normally you have all the instruments playing tutti at the end for impact, but I think this way that Tchaikovsky's done it is very, very impactful. Now we're going to play a piece by Sergei Rachmaninoff. This is Vocalize, Opus 34, number 14.

I could very, very, very easily fall asleep to that piece, and I had to stop myself because it is so relaxing. That was Sergei Rachmaninoff's Vocalize, Opus 34, number 14. Back to Chopin, this is Nocturne in E flat major, Opus 9, number 2, and I guarantee you will have heard this piece before.

I'm not sure if that piece has ever been described like this before, but that was an absolute banger. That was Chopin's Nocturne in E flat major, Opus 9, number 2, and it's used in many, many films, many adverts, and all across social media, actually, as a sort of ironic piece of music to go with video. But now we're going to listen to a composer who I very rarely play. It's Jules Massenet. This is Meditation.

That was the London Symphony Orchestra and Nicola Benedetti playing Jules Massenet's Meditation, and it's from Thai. Now we're going to play a bit of Edvard Grieg. This is Notturno, Opus 54, number 4. But whilst you are doing that, make sure to check out the social media, Facebook, X, and Instagram via the links on the wrfm.co.uk website whilst you're listening to this next piece by Grieg.

That lovely ending to that piece, that was Edvard Grieg's Notturno, Opus 54, number 4. A bit of a different piece for today's running order. Now we have our last piece by the one and only Tchaikovsky. This is None But the Lonely Heart

That beautiful piece was Tchaikovsky's None But the Lonely Heart. And now we're going to hear from Schumann. This is Traumerei. And I think I've played this quite a few times on the show in the past. So let's have another listen.

That was Schumann's Traumerei. Very, very beautiful piece. Now we are going to listen to Gabriel Fauré's Barcarolle, number 1 in A minor.

That was Gabriel Fauré's Baccarol, number one in A minor. Now we're going to hear our last piece from Schumann today. This is, correct me if I'm wrong, Fantastic Opus 73, Movement 1. That was a very bad pronunciation, but you get the gist. Here is Schumann.

Fantasy Stuck, Opus 73, Movement 1 by Schumann. Now we are moving on to our final composer of the show. We have two pieces left. And this first one is to Arabesque's number 1 in E major by the one and only Debussy.

That was Debussy's Two Arabesques. That was number one in E major. And I want to thank you all for listening to this romantic era themed show today. And thank you for all your lovely, lovely comments. Our final piece of the show today will be Debussy's Prelude of the Afternoon of a Faun, or L'après-midi d'un Faun. See you next week.

Big Rich's Sunday breakfast is sponsored by the White House Bladen. Nestling in a shadow of Blenheim Palace and a stone's throw from Winston Churchill's resting place is the pub where he learned to drink. A community-owned venture cared for by professionals Mevlan and Aki, whose dedicated and friendly staff serve well-kept beer, fine wines, and proper pub food at sensible prices. Not sure they ever taught Churchill to play Aunt Sally, but he'd be a real asset on quiz night.

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This is WRFM. And I'm Big Rich, here with you for the Sunday Breakfast Show, live from Blanket House, Whitney. And, ooh, had an early bird. An early bird WhatsApp message is the number 07722100890 or 07722100890. If you want a tune, you just WhatsApp in, or if you just want to say hello. And Bubbles is up early this morning, must have something on today. And yes, oh, you've got your car smelling like a spa. And well, best just check under the seat, you know. And she'd like this one. It's about, I don't know, May, June, July, August, September. Probably a few months early, but anticipating a nice harvest moon just for you, Mr. Neil Young.

0: the risk of sounding like a nostalgic old git. They don't write them like that anymore, do they?
1: Big Rich's Sunday Breakfast is sponsored by the White House Bladen. Nestling in a shadow of Blenheim Palace and a stone's throw from Winston Churchill's resting place is the pub where he learned to drink. A community-owned venture cared for by professionals Mevlan and Aki, whose dedicated and friendly staff serve well-kept beer, fine wines and proper pub food at sensible prices. Not sure they ever taught Churchill to play Aunt Sally, but he'd be a real asset on quiz night.

Brenda Russell first thing on a Sunday morning. On FM, are you listening? Online perhaps, on a smart speaker on DAB. This is WRFM, I'm Big Rich. And a couple of WhatsApp messages in. I'm afraid Elizabeth has beaten me. Can't find that one by Leona Lewis, but I've found something. I think Bob's been in touch. I think it's Bob. Can you confirm, Bob? That's you? I've tried scrolling back through some of your messages and you're the only person that I know who calls Bill Billy. More about Bill's show in a moment. But first, couldn't find Rum by Leona Lewis. But, sorry Elizabeth, here she is with one called One Step Closer, Don't Know It.

0: Yes, it is Bob. Good morning, Bob, over in Stansfield. Hope you and Vicky are refreshed after an after party, perhaps. Witchwood Players, another great success.
1: You'll get where you need to go.
0: And Bob did a live show with Bill a little while ago. He's actually agreed to come on the Sunday Breakfast Show soon, and we're going to have a little chat. Well, just about life and history and what's been going on in West Oxfordshire in the last probably 60-odd years. I've known Bob since the late 1980s. And, well, he's got a few tales to tell, shall we say. I'm looking forward to that. Bob needs to set that up in the next 2 or 3 weeks, I hope. No, that was Leona Lewis, one of the people who probably did have the X Factor. I'm going to go back to some halcyon times shortly, prompted by Bill's show yesterday. But yeah, she had the X Factor. It was discovered. How much different is it to this by Malia Ray? She's just on the edge.

Yeah, oh, Bob, yes. Bob's the man who once described driving down Swan Hill as you drove towards Coombe and Stonesfield as like driving back into the womb. Just a taste of what's going to be, what are the sort of stuff you might get out of him when we have a chat. I'll arrange a date, Bob. I'll be in touch. But let's do it soon. Right, now, Bill yesterday featured what he described, probably reasonably accurately, as the biggest band ever, of course, the Beatles. I think what you need to realise about the Beatles is that they were in the right place, the right time. They had an enormous amount of talent, and John Lennon and Paul McCartney in particular over the early years of the 60s just churned out bangers. They could do it on a daily basis almost. But it was a combination. London was the epicentre of the music world. It had grown to be such. Through the austerity of the 50s, all of a sudden there was almost a teenage cultural revolution. And people like this guy, Ray Davies, almost get ignored. One of the great musical poets. I'm going to play a few who sort of were in the shadows of the Beatles. With Damon Albarn, this one. No, it's not, it's Jackson Browne. Same song.

0: Sunday morning in Blanket House, and Big Rich is doing breakfast.
1: Big Rich's Sunday breakfast is sponsored by the White House Bladen. Nestling in a shadow of Blenheim Palace and a stone's throw from Winston Churchill's resting place is the pub where he learned to drink. A community-owned venture cared for by professionals Mevlan and Aki, whose dedicated and friendly staff serve well-kept beer, fine wines, and proper pub food at sensible prices. Not sure they ever taught Churchill to play Aunt Sally, but he'd be a real asset on quiz night.
2: Yes, the 1960s, fueled by the pop culture revolution, the young people with a bit of affluence, a bit of money in their pocket, and consumerism. They wanted to go out and buy clothes to show their identity. TV was all part of it as well, and cafe culture, not least out in Richmond. Much of it was in West London, round about their own Soho. But the Crawdaddy was the home of the Rolling Stones, and they were, you know, the Beatles and the Stones, head to head at times. And yeah, Jagger and Richards, just great songwriters.

I'm going to play three in a row now. All very influential voices. Bands on voices of the 60s. But yes, we're probably overshadowed by the Beatles' dominance. Going to start with Simon and Garfunkel.

0: 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I'm Big Rich, and oh, it's time for this again.
1: Big Rich's Sunday Breakfast is sponsored by the White House Bladen. Nestling in a shadow of Blenheim Palace and a stone's throw from Winston Churchill's resting place is the pub where he learned to drink. A community-owned venture cared for by professionals Mevlan and Aki, whose dedicated and friendly staff serve well-kept beer, fine wines, and proper pub food at sensible prices. Not sure they ever taught Churchill to play Aunt Sally, but he'd be a real asset on quiz night.
0: Yes, in the cafe culture of London in the 60s, The Who played the Marquee every Tuesday night. Tuesday night? School night, yeah. The Two Eyes was another famous place. Its basement was where people like Tommy Steele, Cliff Richard first got going. In those days, doing cover versions of American rock and roll stuff, which was what happened in British and American music. Tin Pan Alley had been churning out radio hits at least 10 years. The places like the Brill Building. And then there was the British Invasion, the Beatles and the Stones. So instead of British artists covering American hits, all of a sudden the British took their music to America, and the Beatles and the Stones particularly were in the vanguard of that. Also at that time, of course, you got the civil rights movement and the development of the new soul scene. Embodied in no better place than the Motor City.

Yes, fresh from the Two Eyes Cafe, or possibly a musical in the West End. Here is, just for you, Joe, it's Tommy Steele.

from the great days of Double Entendre. Yes, I have actually, Joe. I have a 45 of What a Mouth by Tommy Steele. Memories of childhood. Yes, from the musical Half a Sixpence, which Steele starred in after being discovered in the Two Eyes Cafe, of course. Which he starred in the West End and on Broadway, reprising the role for the film in 1967. There you go. Back to Motown, having its influence in swinging London.

My next door neighbour was called Jimmy Mac. 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And he'd only been brought home so that he wouldn't go to midnight mass. And, well, you can guess what state he might have been in. So, back to the 60s. Ready, Steady, Go. Big TV programme. Got the kids all watching. Fashion was a big thing. And buying records. A star was Dusty.

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1: It's Sunday morning in Blanket House and Big Rich is doing breakfast.
2: Big Rich's Sunday breakfast is sponsored by the White House Bladen. Nestling in a shadow of Blenheim Palace and a stone's throw from Winston Churchill's resting place is the pub where he learned to drink. A community-owned venture cared for by professionals Mevlan and Aki, whose dedicated and friendly staff serve well-kept beer, fine wines, and proper pub food at sensible prices. Not sure they ever taught Churchill to play Aunt Sally, but he'd be a real asset on quiz night.
0: Oh, that's a bit more Motown.

it's interesting that he should sing about having all the riches he should be. This was a time of, consumerism. Young people had a bit of money in their pockets. For the first time in a while, they were spending it on records. Record companies had worked out, we'd moved on from shellac to polyvinylite, and the single was king. The pop charts were the big thing, and of course kids bought phonographs. Bit of a reference to this consumerism in today's karaoke later. And they were into fashion, as Lulu, who was a regular on Ready Steady Go, as was Dusty Springfield. And in fact, Dusty Springfield introduced the Motown Special in 1964, along with presenter Kathy McGowan, of course. But Lulu said it was all about your fashion, what you looked like. You had to be careful what you were going to wear, when you were going to be on the TV, which was also big in the 60s. New things.

Yes, the inference there that it's just sort of sideways glances, isn't it? That yeah, in an era of sort of consumerism and wanting things, that emotions and love are richer than all of that. Temptations and Lulu, with a similar sort of message there. You didn't need a big boat. Anyway, that was featuring Ready Steady Go. Now the BBC, of course, had to have a response to this, and they wouldn't broadcast it from London to begin with. No, had to be provincial, and it was recorded in I think it might even be broadcast live in a church in Manchester, converted church in Manchester. It was, of course, Top of the Pops. This, Dusty Springfield Again, was the first song ever played on the 1st of January 1964. On Top of the Pops.

And that show went on, well, it did go to London. It became very influential. It became not just a chart show, but a, which is what Billy Cotton sort of set it up as. But it was the show to get on every week. If you were a record label or a producer or a plugger or whatever, you wanted to get your act with its new song on to Top of the Pops. It really did sell records back in its heyday. Came to an end, well, I suppose MTV probably finished it off a little bit. Constant music videos. And last song ever played, I'm assuming it was number one, by the Cars in, well, what date were we? 30th of July, 2006.

0: Big Rich's Sunday breakfast is sponsored by the White House Bladen. Nestling in a shadow of Blenheim Palace and a stone's throw from Winston Churchill's resting place is the pub where he learned to drink. A community-owned venture cared for by professionals Mevlan and Aki, whose dedicated and friendly staff serve well-kept beer, fine wines, and proper pub food at sensible prices. Not sure they ever taught Churchill to play Aunt Sally, but he'd be a real asset on quiz night.
1: No, the 60s, this cultural revolution, like many revolutions, sort of outgrew the establishment. And, well, yes, but did become, there was a little bit of anti-establishment in that time. Young people were getting more sort of assertive. People from, you didn't have to be from a sort of public school background to work your way through and get somewhere in life. And I'm afraid the laws on broadcasting were, yes, overtaken by events. The BBC Light programme was only allowed 3 hours of music a day. This is probably still the days when a man read the 6 o'clock news, or the evening news on radio wearing a dinner suit. Quite likely. And we got the pirate radio stations. They weren't illegal. They were over three miles offshore. They could broadcast freely into Britain and into particularly London, this epicentre. It was still the head of the Commonwealth, the big financial centre, had one of the biggest airports in the world, and just developed this cafe culture, swinging London, as it was called, in the 60s. Eventually, the BBC caught up. Most of the pirate radio DJs ended up working for Radio 1. And this was the first song that Tony Blackburn ever played. 1967, September, I think.

Yes, the most famous of the pirate radio stations was probably Radio Caroline, a converted trawler. It was sort of anchored about just over 3 miles out off, I think, Frinton-on-Sea. And the great Johnny Walker was a DJ on there for a while, and he used to, in the evenings, when the courting couples were lined up in their cars along the promenade at Frinton, he'd have them flashing his lights, flashing their lights at him out at sea. And in this sort of cafe culture, there was also some progressive stuff as we went towards the end of the 70s. Of course, the Beatles rode the wave of rock and roll into psychedelia. And they were emblematic again of the 70s, of the 60s, because they were there at the beginning. They morphed through the middle and then they were gone at the end. Another band that was just embryonic at that time, but became very influential later, still played in some of these Soho cafes, was Pink Floyd.

Elizabeth said Snow Patrol did Rum as well, but not quite as uplifting as Leona Lewis. Might have to try and get it onto our system at some point soon.

on FM, on your smart speaker, online and on DAB. This is WRFM. I'm Big Rich, here with you all for just over half an hour now, before it's Rustic Richard. At 10 o'clock, it's the first Sunday of the month. Yes, Rustic Richard will be here, I am assured. First time I met him, I missed him on Easter Sunday. Back to Top of the Pops, one of the band who made the most appearances on Top of the Pops, Status Quo, not surprisingly, and this was their first appearance.

0: Just a couple more 60s tracks coming up, and need to acknowledge that my research for this, I did a bit of research this week. There's a thing, very unusual for me. Research referred to a 2011 undergraduate dissertation by a gentleman called William. Thanks, Will.
1: Big Rich's Sunday Breakfast is sponsored by the White House Bladen. Nestling in a shadow of Blenheim Palace and a stone's throw from Winston Churchill's resting place is the pub where he learned to drink. A community-owned venture cared for by professionals Mevlan and Aki, whose dedicated and friendly staff serve well-kept beer, fine wines, and proper pub food at sensible prices. Not sure they ever taught Churchill to play Aunt Sally, but he'd be a real asset on quiz night.

Ah, the voice of Paul Jones. Yes, I will make a man. Manfred Mann, no. Edison Lighthouse. Written by a bloke from Wigan, this.

epitome of a created 1960s pop song. I think only the lead singer ended up as the original on the actual studio recording. Now, Chris B, Movie Jukebox, 6 till 7 here on WRFM Radio 4, West Oxford to the Cotswolds and pretty much anywhere, sets me a little challenge during his Movie Jukebox show, which is themes and songs that were featured in films and TV shows. This one comes from a scene in Pulp Fiction where John Travolta is dancing with Uma Thurman. It's by Chuck Berry.

is there. Another young monsieur and madame from the chapel bell. C'est la vie, c'est the old home.

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Well, David Bowie, another great sort of musical poet, amongst many of his other talents, was around in the 60s, but he hit it big in the 70s.

Not sure if this was Ziggy Stardust or Aladdin Sane or somewhere just a little bit in between. Oh, 77221 108 90 on WhatsApp if you know the answer.

of early 70s David Bowie there, and well, can't really follow that with anything else. Well, not on this show, but this guy, another product of that 1960s pop culture revolution. Studied fine art at Newcastle University.

0: morning in Blanket House, and Big Rich is doing breakfast.
1: Big Rich's Sunday breakfast is sponsored by the White House Bladen. Nestling in a shadow of Blenheim Palace and a stone's throw from Winston Churchill's resting place is the pub where he learned to drink. A community-owned venture cared for by professionals Mevlan and Aki, whose dedicated and friendly staff serve well-kept beer, fine wines, and proper pub food at sensible prices. Not sure they ever taught Churchill to play Aunt Sally, but he'd be a real asset on quiz night.
2: I tend to agree with you, Amanda. You can't beat a bit of Brian. But now here's a bit of Ruby because we're keeping the faith.

It's just 8 minutes away from Rustic Richard, the first Sunday of the month. And now here's that. The most famous drum roll in Northern Soul.

0: So just to tell, time to tell you what's coming up on WRFM today. Rustic Rich in a moment, Rustic Richard in a moment. Cotswold Country at 12, back to the 80s at 2. I'm here at 4, going from here to there. Chris Martin's Light Bites at 5 till 6, then Community Matters. And 7, Chris is back with Musical Magical Mystery Tour. Mark's going to take you through the evening with a Sunday night music show. Educating and entertaining on the way. Then Suki will be reprising this morning's charming classical to see you off towards bed between 10 and 11. But now, good morning to Richard. Are you there?
1: Thank you very much, Big Rich. And yeah, this is Rustic Rich. And here for my second show. I really enjoyed my first a month ago. And thank you very much to Rich, Joe, all the others here who've supported me coming along here. Thanks also to all the listeners from last month. It was really nice to know that there were some people out there. And a lot of the music that I play are things I've loved for years, sometimes since they've been out, played them over the decades. But I'm going to start this morning with one I only discovered a couple of weeks ago, and I'll explain why after I played it. But here we go.
0: And good luck.
1: With a little bit of T-Rex.

And yes, I managed not to know about that track for however many decades it's been since it was released, T-Rex, the late great Mark Bolan, and I learnt about it for simple reason that my guitar teacher, Peter Scarfe, said he's going to play it in part of his set at a charity gig in July, and I just wanted to pay tribute to Peter, who has helped so many people in the Whitney area learn the guitar. People thought they'd never be able to do it, and his patience is wonderful. Anyway, now on to another of my favourites. Again, I can't remember when I first heard this, but something to get you awake, I hope, if you're not already.

And shout out to my brother and his crew who do a wonderful dance routine to the Tina Turner version of that, but I've actually learned to prefer the original Creedence Clearwater Revival. Wonderful band. And next one from Daft Punk.

And it was great last week to get the WhatsApps coming in from listeners. Really lovely. Shout out today to Jessica in Rome, listening out there. Anyone can beat Rome for distance, but also anyone really close by around the corner. And it was great listening on my way into the studio this morning to Big Rich and the song about the first one. I didn't realise it had been the first one ever played by Tony Blackburn, but I'm just watching Flowers in the Rain. And that was for us last night, some very welcome rain to make the garden grow, and a great dawn chorus this morning. And our resident song thrush had stopped singing a few weeks ago. And apparently that's perhaps because he or she had found a mate, because that's when they sing most. But this morning we heard a cuckoo. So first cuckoo from us. Again, anyone else, do WhatsApp in if you've heard a cuckoo or anything else noteworthy. The WhatsApp 07722 100 890. That's 07722 100 890. And so pretty extraordinary. And apparently the cuckoos get up early to make their cuckoo sound, again to find a mate, because early in the morning the sound travels up to 20 times further than in the midday with all the warmer air. But enough of that rambling, and here's a different type of rambling from the Allman Brothers Band.

And I always think of that track as a short one. Actually, it's quite long, not too long. And really observant listeners might notice that I tried to fade out with that one last week, but only got 3 seconds of it. So I thought it deserved the full airing. Wonderful guitar, I think, Dickie Betts. If ever there's a guitar that can just make the spirit soar on that track and on Jessica, hello Jessica again in Rome, I think that's the one. And back to the Dawn Chorus, not today's, but on Tuesday, a wonderful present I've got, slightly double-edged. It looks like I'm going to be getting up at 3:30, but to go to PharmEd to listen to the Dawn Chorus guided walk. And again, one of my absolute favourite places locally to go. Many of you will no doubt know it, but Ian and Slim Wilkinson and their team set up this charity that promotes farming in harmony with nature, how to make a living from farming and food production, but in a way that's in balance with the ecology, and always love going there. And so I shall be heading there at an unseemly hour on Tuesday morning. Anyway, don't want to get too rural here. Of course, we have the great urban conurbation of Whitney, and also an even bigger city calling on this next track, another super energizer, great favorite of mine, and here is The Clash.

Dan again, fantastic energy. And shout out, morning Graham in Highgate. Sorry you can't hear any cuckoos there. But back to the rural theme, and following on from what I was saying about FarmEd, and there's a huge amount of enthusiasm and energy, well, I think in the whole country, if not many parts of the world, but in Oxfordshire, around good food and farming and the relationship between them, a lot of talk about it, and all the various buzzwords sometimes to distinguish between rewilding and regenerative agriculture, and they're quite different, and not really time to go into detail on that today. But one thing I'm really keen on is permaculture. And again, it means different things to different people, and some of you may be really familiar with it. But if you want a definition, one of them is it's a design system. So it's not just about sticking plants in the ground, a design system for creating sustainable, self-sufficient, and ecologically harmonious habits by mimicking natural ecosystems. And it integrates land, resources, people, and community through a series of design principles that maximize synergy and minimize waste, aiming to provide food, shelter, and energy while caring for the earth. That might sound a bit of a mouthful, but I think that it can be implied in many ways. And a particularly popular way is the idea of forest garden, where you have all sorts of different layers of plants. So you have a big fruit or nut tree layer, and underneath that shrubs, and they're all species that are in harmony with each other, go well to each other. And of course, people think of it as a modern word couched by Bill Mollinson and others. And there's quite a debate in the permaculture world at the moment as to whether this is some cultural appropriation by those with a neo-colonial mindset. But whatever you think of that political debate, there's no doubt that what permaculture is seeking to do is something that actually traditional and indigenous communities have been doing for not only centuries, but millennia, tens of millennia, with the systems in Australia, the Aboriginal land management systems. And also I was inspired by a wonderful pastor and leader of an orphanage in Tanzania, who feeds a lot of the children there, growing their own vegetables. And he basically said, well, I've started permaculture now to realize what we, the Chaga people, have been doing for all our time of existence. But it doesn't have to be in exotic places. And I'm particularly keen on the idea of urban regenerative agriculture, just small plots, people growing their own edible gardens. I see them around Whitney. And it's really good to see. So lovely to hear from anyone who's got projects. Of course, allotments are a form of food production, but who's keen on the permaculture principles and the idea of integrating food and the environment in that way. Anyway, let's get on to some music again. Those of you who listened last time know that I'm planning to have what I call the Poco Loco section in each show. Music's a bit crazy, perhaps, but hopefully good crazy, not bad crazy. This one's maybe a bit risky because I haven't yet met anyone who has the same enthusiasm that I do for this. I think, again, it's a wonderfully energetic song, and I think the bass riff is just fantastic. But anyway, you be the judge, not me. And this is by Tidal Waves, and it's Bing Bong.

And you don't have to go that far afield to find some crazy songs. And, of course, our very own Macca is known for some wonderful ballads with the Beatles, but particularly when they broke up and he went and founded Wings, he had some pretty wonderfully crazy songs out there, and this is perhaps, in my view, the craziest of them all.

Well, another quite long track, but I somehow couldn't bear to fade Macca out. I don't know what he was on when he wrote the lyrics to that, but I'm fairly sure it wasn't just kombucha. But back again to the birds and the bees. Well, bees I can take quite quickly, and I know from the bees that are on our land that are looked after by Liam that they're having a pretty tough time with the weather that just goes from cold to hot and dry to wet. But birds, as I indicated earlier, seem to be loving it. A bird that particularly fascinates me is the jay. We're lucky enough to have some jays around us. I'm not sure if they were people, they'd be particularly likeable people, but they're incredible birds in lots of ways, and you can't really mistake hearing them or seeing them for that matter. But the thing I learnt that really fascinated me, I learnt when I went to the Mighty Fine Oaks launch. My friend Benedict Pollard had this wonderful project of collecting acorns from really old, venerable oak trees from around the country, sometimes hundreds of years old, and collecting the acorns and propagating them to bring on a next generation of hopefully genetically strong oaks. But anyway, one of the things I learned about jays, I knew that they liked planting acorns, but I hadn't realized that a single jay could plant between 10 and 20,000 acorns in a season. That's pretty amazing. I did some mental maths and worked out that it's pretty much a full-time job. And apparently, they're really good at remembering where they are, but even the jays can't remember 10,000, so you get quite a few forgotten that then become oak trees in the future. So, fascinating birds. But on with the music. And again, I keep saying these are some of my all-time favourites, but they really are, so it's wonderful to be able to play them on the radio. Some of them you may not have heard. And this one is another quite old one, but a combination of the amazing production of Lee Scratch Perry with the wonderful Dr. Alimentado. I think if I fell ill, I'm not sure I'd want to be treated by Dr. Alimentado, but in terms of the musical recipes he cooked up, this is a great one.

Thank you, Dr. Alimentado, who, although he's Jamaica-based, loved England, spent a lot of his time and his musically productive years here. Well, I hope you can cope with one more in the Poco Loco section, a bit crazy before we quiet it down a bit. And Poco Loco, of course, as many of you will know, is Spanish. So let's have something Spanish.

0: And I hope I'm not pushing my technical skills too far, but please do WhatsApp in with any requests. Won't have time to play any today, but let me know some of your favourite songs, whether they're crazy ones, quiet ones, energising ones, and why you like them, and I'll try and fit them in. But anyway, dropping the tempo a little bit, and a couple of tracks dedicated to DJs, and the first one is by Charlie Daw.
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1: And that WhatsApp number again for the studio, 07722 100 890. And a particular request from me, if anyone else liked that Bing Bong song by Tidal Waves, WhatsApp me in, because I want to know if I remain the only person I know who likes it. But anyway, continuing with the DJ theme, here's one from Harry Chapin.

Well, sorry, Harry, to fade you out before you tell us what your crazy dream was, but I'm going to be fading out now. Amazingly, only 3 minutes left in the show. Hope you've enjoyed it. Thank you very much for listening. Thank you. Shout out to Ramsam. Glad you're listening there. And it's rumoured someone even further away from Whitney than Ramsam, Hawaii, might be listening. And this last one is a shout out to Dave, who I think's got up at 5 a.m. Caribbean time to listen. And so goodbye for now from me, and see you in a month's time. But I'm not going to Barbados, although typically tropical are.

0: Here's another local event which may be of interest to you.
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0: Here's another local event which may be of interest to you.
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Back to the 80s. This time's with Simon T. We're going to play you some fantastic tracks from between 85 to 89 on this show. We're going to have some amazing artists that are playing tracks you might not have heard all of them. Of course, that was the wonderful Pasadena's kicking us off, Riding on a Train from 1988. This is the wonderful Gloria Estefan. Come on your feet.

0: You're listening to Back to the 80s, only on WRFM with Simon T. Did you get that one? Wonderful. Swing Out Sister, You're On My Mind. That came from their second album in 1989, A Kaleidoscope World. She's got such a lovely voice, wasn't she? Corinne Drury, that was her name, if you didn't know before. And now, if we listen to some 80s, how can we not have some Pet Shop Boys?
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Ah, wonderful. Huey Lewis and the News. This is going back to the 80s. Today with Simon T, only on WRFM. We've got some... Oh, let's go back to England now, shall we? Come all the way from the States, back to here. We've got a little Nick Kershaw next, and then followed by one of our local guys, Howard Jones. 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
0: Only on the TMWR FM, of course. Life in One Day. You know, he's still touring, and he is now part of Ringo Starr and his all-star band. They're touring the States a little bit later, ending up in Taunton on August the 30th at Vivery Park. I tell you, it'll be worth a listen, I have to say that. This is WRFM. This is Orchestral Maneuvers in the Dark.

Ah, the wonderful Alison Moyet. Love Resurrection, all the way from the 80s. You are listening back to the 80s, only with Simon T on WRFM. And this is Go West. We've got so much to come for you still. We've got some Four Tops. We've got Mika Paris, Hue and Cry, Rick Astley. This is Go West.

You'll listen to Back to the 80s. That's a great sign, really, a great song to show how diverse the 1980s were. 1985 in January, that was released, The Colour Field, featuring the wonderful and late Terry Hall. And the other lead singer on that, Katrina Phillips. And it was such a super track. I tell you, we are so lucky to have this that decade. This is Rick Ashley, of course. She wants to dance with me.

Ah, the wonderful Whitney Houston for you there. 1987. You've been listening back to the 80s with Simon T this time, and I hope you've enjoyed what we played for you. We've got a couple to play out to, and thanks for your company. Join us again. This is Micah Parris and Will Downing. Then there's a little hue and cry. Take care now.

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So, this is WRFM, and this is Emily Gold, and I'll tell you why in a minute.

Yes, you're listening to WRFM, Radio for West Oxfordshire, the Cotswolds and beyond, and that's Cosmo Gold and Wild Flowers. And, well, it's spring and there's plenty of wild flowers around in bloom at the moment. And here's her dad. I don't know why it keeps on going. More explanations in a few minutes.

multi-instrumentalist genius that was Andrew Gold. So, given that everything was just automatically moving on from one to another because I'd not clicked a little button, let's now explain. We start with 10cc. Dreadlock Holiday, their third number one. And Graham Gouldman of 10cc is the godfather of Emily Gold. Cosmo Gold, Wildflowers, Song 2. Her dad is Andrew Gold, who played just about, we've just heard, and he played just about every instrument on this cover of a Flamingos track by Art Garfunkel.

0: He is big. Rich.
1: And he's keeping you company on a Sunday afternoon between 4 and 5, going from here to there. Now, yes, Andrew Gold was the sort of anonymous star of that track, though you can't ignore the quality of Art Garfunkel's voice. Never could. Andrew Gold's mother was often the anonymous star, known as the... Her name was Marnie Nixon, I may have mentioned her before, and known as the ghost voice of Hollywood. Here is Audrey Hepburn, as insisted upon by Henry Mancini, to sing this. But she didn't do any singing in My Fair Lady.

WhatsApp 0772 210 0890, 077 22 100 89 0. Enlighten me. So yeah, that is, no, that was Audrey Hepburn from the film, I believe, Breakfast at Tiffany's. And this is the song all about the film Roman Holiday, but called

FM on your smart speaker, online and on DAB. This is WRFM. I'm Big Rich, and we're going from here to there on a Sunday afternoon. Simple link now. Breakfast. Oh, it's a live track.

this Supertramp. On a Sunday afternoon. No, singing about breakfast in America, so my imagination is things like pancake stacks, bacon and maple syrup. Stuff like that, you know. And very tenuous link now to 10cc's first number one. Definitely American feel to it. This would not happen in an English prison. Or none of it seems to be described as if it was happening in an English prison. Don't think we have county jails here, do we?

Lead vocals by Lowell Cream on their first number one. Of course, him and Kevin Godley had left by the time Dreadlock Holiday was recorded. So Graham Gouldman did lead vocals on that one. Well, while we're talking about American jails, you've got to play this one.

0: on Big Rich. Going from here to there on a Sunday afternoon. Now, Lieber and Stollard allegedly locked into a hotel room until they came out with that. Covered by ZZ Top. Another cut, Elvis. And it was from a film, as a lot of Elvis's tunes were in those days. They also covered another film tune of Elvis's. This one.
1: Y'all still want me to come with you?

film starring, obviously, Elvis Presley. And I think Anne Margaret. Didn't they have a thing? Who knows?

0: From here to, well, who knows, with Big Rich.
1: Well, indeed, no. Could go off in the direction of various things. They're formed in Texas. Brothers. Had a connection to Stevie Ray Vaughan, but no. They couldn't get a record deal to begin with. Not an unfamiliar story. So, they eventually accepted a deal from London Records, who are basically part of Decca Records, who control the interests of many artists, including Mr. Skiffle.
2: Now here's a little story to tell it

Some people make a fortune, others earn a mint. My old man don't earn much. In fact, he's flipping skint.

Now, it would seem that Decca Records, as record companies were in those days, well, probably why there are none of them about today, didn't do cut a big a great deal with Lonnie Donegan. He worked very hard and, relatively speaking, earned very little. Learned his lesson, allegedly, acquired the rights to this song, which made him very comfortably off in later life. Justin Hayward, if you're listening and you know otherwise, 07722 10089.

the voice of Justin Hayward, probably the most famous track that the Moody Blues ever recorded. Well, there was a few other good ones, but I think that was probably, well, it was a hit three times. Now, Justin Hayward was a great friend of Eric Stewart, and in fact was on holiday in the Caribbean with Stewart when inspirational comments were sort of logged in their minds that later appeared in Dreadlock Holiday. Eric Stewart's singing on this one. No, it isn't Wayne Fontana.

went on to form Strawberry Studios, where of course his house band later became 10cc. Along the way, they helped out this guy make an album called Solitaire, after he'd split up with his longtime songwriting partner. And this is about that breakup. Mr. Neil Sedaka.

0: Charlie Hardays of churning out just bubblegum hits from places like the Brill Building, the British Invasion, stop that.
1: We can say goodbye. La, la, la, la, la.
0: But when he came to Stockport, yes, 10cc helped him reinvent himself. Two of those guys were Godley and Cream.

our final track today. The one, the only 10cc. Worth cutting Godling Cream short, because there's a Godling Cream moment. Or a Kevin Godling, well, yes, coming up in the middle of this.

0: That wasn't the first time that a receptionist at Strawberry Studios had been instrumental in a tune. Another one had given her name to the band that was the precursor of 10cc. But that's another story. Coming up in a moment is Chris Martin's Light Bites, 6 o'clock. Nina, some science on the radio and community matters. 7 o'clock, Chris is back with the musical, magical mystery tour. Then Mark will be here with the Sunday Night Music Show to educate and entertain, let you know what happened on this day, what was number one, who was born, all those kind of things. And then Suki is going to reprise this morning's charmingly classical between 10 and 11. That's your Sunday here on WRFM. Fading voice of Eric Stewart, the third person to have a lead vocal on a 10cc number one. Their greatest hit. From me, Big Rich, that's your lot. Cheerio, thanks for listening.
1: Welcome to Light Bites, the show that will take you on a musical journey.

The Power Ballad, For the First Time, is the first single by the Irish pop rock band The Script from their sophomore album that was titled Science and Faith. The doo-wop classic Shaboom was the only hit for The Chords, who were an R&B group from the Bronx. The five members of the group wrote the song.

Jed Wood was chosen to represent Ireland in the 2011 Eurovision Song Contest after winning the national selection with Lipstick on The Late Late Show. Despite being the bookies' joint second favourite to win the contest, Jed Wood's energetic performance of the song only earned 119 points, putting them in 8th position.

This groove, produced by Earth, Wind and Fire's eternal lead man, Maurice White, was the last top 10 hit for the group, and their second to last appearance in the top 40.

Let's Groove, Earth, Wind and Fire, followed by Beautiful Brown Eyes, the Bailey Brothers. With a distinctive guitar riff and an unforgettable opening line, Your Love became one of the most memorable hits of the 80s from The Outfield.

The Flame is a power ballad released in 1988 by the American rock band Cheap Trick as the first single from their 10th album, Lap of Luxury.

Don't Go is the first single released by the Irish rock group Hot House Flowers from their debut studio album, People.

Son of My Father, Chicory Tib, was the first ever UK number one to feature a synthesizer. The Moog synthesizer was played by engineer Chris Thomas, who went on to be a famous producer.

Remembrance Day was the first single from former Dire Straits frontman Mark Knopfler's sixth solo album, Get Lucky. All proceeds from the song's single release went to the Poppy Appeal, which supports the Royal British Legion, an organisation for present and former members of the British Armed Services.

If Paradise Is Half As Nice was the most successful of Eamon Corner's 5 UK Top 20 singles, spending 2 weeks at number 1 on the UK singles chart in February '69.

Your Love Is Like a Flower was written by Lester Flatt, Earl Scruggs and Everett Lilly, and was first recorded and released by Lester Flatt and Earl Scruggs in 1958.

When Cher started her Las Vegas placement in 2017, she started to perform I Got You Babe as a virtual duet to a projection of Sonny Bono.

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Till we meet again, this is Chris Martin saying bye for now.

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1: Welcome to another Community Matters here on WRFM, your local station for Oxfordshire and the Cotswolds, on FM, online, on DAB, and of course always on your smart speaker. Now, today I am sitting in the cool surrounds of the Part and Parcel in Witney. And anybody who's been anywhere out on the streets walking or in the car will have almost certainly have noticed these amazing creations that have appeared, popped up on top of postboxes all over the county, indeed all over the country. Knitted creations, they are there for festivals like Christmas and Easter, for recognizing times like perhaps Pride Week, all sorts of different things, and they are absolutely amazing, and they've been proliferating everywhere. And I'm sure that our listeners will have seen the fantastic ones in Witney. And of course, the reason I'm here in the Part and Parcel is because right outside the Part and Parcel is one of their finest Easter creations, which, as I had to fight my way past the crowds looking at it as I came in, it was amazing. And I'm delighted to be joined by Lynn Tierney, who is the founder of Pins and Needles, which is the Witney knitting group that is responsible for these wonderful things. So, Lynn, welcome to the show.
2: Thank you very much.
1: Excellent. Now, obviously, everyone's seen all these things, and they are absolutely brilliant. But tell me, I mean, you started the Pins and Needles, but how long has this postbox topping been a thing in England?
2: In England? I'm not really sure. I mean, we've been doing the one out here. This, the one that's on there now is our second year of the Easter design. But I think probably for the last two or three years, it's become really, really popular. Yeah. You have people going out with maps to try and trace where they all are, and people asking, could you not produce a map of where they all are so we can go and spot them? Yeah. But it's really has become quite.
1: It certainly has. And so you yourself started the Witney branch, if you like, of Pins and Needles. And how did it all come about? What gave you the inspiration to do it?
2: Well, it was about 13 years ago, actually, and a friend of mine and I had both stopped working. We'd worked together, and we'd both stopped working under pretty nasty circumstances, to be fair. And the thing that we had in common, actually, we both used to sew. And so we would get together a couple of times a week and either sit and sew at one or other house or go out shopping. And we used it as a kind of therapy, really. And when we were out shopping, we did notice that a few of the coffee shops we went to, there was one particularly in Abingdon, but a few of the coffee shops we went to had these groups actually knitting away. So we thought, well, why don't we try setting something up in Witney? We already had a few friends who, you know, were also crafters. So that's what we did. We've had various homes in Witney over the 13 years. We started off in the old studio, what was the old studio cafe, which isn't called that anymore. We've been all over Cogs, the Como Lounge, but now we've settled in the Part and Parcel. We've been here probably for the last, well, virtually since it opened.
1: Well, that's fantastic. And so every Wednesday afternoons between 2 and 4, you come here, and it's a collective. I mean, anybody just turns up, and I can see the ladies over there busy knitting and chatting, and someone's bought the young one as well. And it's just school holidays. And I mean, not only are you doing something that gives a tremendous amount, I mean, genuine. And I can tell you, for example, Lynn, on the next door South Carterton sort of online Facebook type thing, somebody yesterday put a picture of the one outside here.
2: All right.
1: And they said, this is absolutely wonderful. And it gives me so much pleasure, you know. And then I actually responded and said, well, actually, funny enough, I'm going tomorrow to talk to you. And the lady who, I'd no idea who she was, but she just said, oh, please let them know how much pleasure they give us. And I mean, we thank them on our behalf. Because this is the type of thing, you know, Lynn, people love seeing these things.
2: Well, the first one we put up, the people that run the pub here actually said that they'd had an increase in footfall since it went up, of people coming in to say, can you pass our thanks on, or we'll have a cup of coffee while we're here. So we get a lot of that. This year, for the first time, we did a QR code with one of our toppers for, and we put things, we it was the Valentine's topper, and we crocheted and knitted lots of little heart key rings and hung those on for people to take and if they wanted to make a donation. That was really good. We raised £130, I think it was, for British Heart Foundation, just from people taking them off, you know. So we'll do that again.
1: That's fantastic. And how many post boxes do you kind of top around Whitney?
2: We only top this one.
1: Oh, this is your own.
2: Yeah, this is ours. This is our patch. Yes. And it does get a bit territorial out there.
1: I was going to say, is there a little bit of rivalry between knitting groups?
2: Territorial. We do this one. I have done the small post box that's in the road where I live. Okay. I've done that one before, but I don't do it regularly. Mm. But there are others in Whitney. I know there's a wonderful one up on... Burwell Meadow.
1: Meadow.
2: Yeah. I don't know who she is. I've never met her, but she does a wonderful one up there. And Madley Park always has quite a nice one, although Madley Park's post office is just about to turn digital. And that then, that then causes a problem.
1: Because when they first started appearing, you know, a couple, as you say, 2 or 3 years ago, there was almost a bit of a sort of Banksy vibe, you know, where you go past a post box and suddenly the next day it would have Valentine's hearts, and you think, wow, how did that get there?
2: Yeah.
1: And now you're kind of coming out in the open.
2: Some people do that. They put them out in the dead of night.
1: Right.
2: Because they quite like that kind of element to it. We don't, because we don't want to come out in the dead of night. Thank you very much. It's right outside where we sit, so it generally goes up on a Wednesday afternoon.
1: And typically, Lynn, how long... I mean, this Easter one is a particularly spectacular one. It really is. I mean, it's wonderful. How long do they stay up for?
2: The Easter one itself will probably stay up for the whole of April.
1: Okay.
2: So generally about a month. Yeah. After that time, they begin to look a little bit worse for wear.
1: Yeah,
2: but the good thing is they're very hardy. We take them down, I throw them in the washing machine,
1: and then
2: we can use it again or use bits of it again.
1: Yeah.
2: So our aim is that perhaps by the end of next year, we may have something for every month. At the moment, I think we've got about 7.
1: Okay.
2: So, you know, we need those fill-in bits. Because I hate it when we take it down and we haven't got one to put up.
1: Well, exactly. You feel sort of nervous and, yes. So, I mean, they are, obviously, they're wool. So, I mean, they're washable and potentially reusable. Mm-hmm. Ask the museum if they can do an exhibition of them, you know, and then, you know, donate that, you know, that entry money to charity as well.
2: Yeah.
1: But it's great that there's a charitable element to it.
2: Because
1: that's tremendous. Mm. So now... How many members do you have in the Pins and Needles?
2: Probably about 15 of us all together. Don't all come every week, but it's not that kind of, you know, you haven't got to sign up, you're not signing your life away. There's usually between 8 and 12, but I would say there's probably 15, and all of those members are, it's organic, you know, people have found us. I've always been quite careful to place us somewhere visible.
1: Yes.
2: You know, I don't want to be... We did try for a while hiring the little room in the Fleece, but you're away from, and so nobody's going to find you there. So if there's somebody out there, a couple of our members, that, in fact, the lady you just saw with the pushchair, she was new to the area, and she caught us all sitting up in the Como Lounge knitting and went, oh, can anybody join? And that's what I love. Can anybody join?
1: Yeah.
2: And then the next week they'll come along. So, most of us do bring something. Sometimes people don't. Sometimes, actually, the natter bit is more important than the knit bit.
1: Yeah.
2: So,
1: okay.
2: Yeah. Which is fine. Which is fine.
1: Yeah. But so what's on there? What's your next? Are we allowed to know what your next project's going to be?
2: No.
1: State secret. So we're back to Banksy again.
2: Well, it's just I don't want to commit myself yet in case I don't get it finished. But actually, the next one that we will...
1: Lynn, it is nice to have that surprise. Not so much for you, maybe. But, I mean, it's honestly, people walk out and they'll see whatever the next one's going to be. And they wow, you know. It's...
2: Well, the Whitney Pride will go up again
1: at
2: Pride time. Because we do like to tie it in with what's happening in the community.
1: Exactly.
2: It is a community thing. And, you know, the reason we do it is to... put a smile on people's faces. You know, there's little enough to smile about sometimes these days, isn't there? So, you know, if a knitted Peter Rabbit and a Mother Goose can put a smile on your face, then please, you know. And yes, it is nice when we come into town and we walk past and we see people out there taking photos, and we pick up on some of the community pages that that people are commenting.
1: Well, I mean, on my way in, as I mentioned, there was a group of people, and one of them had a daughter called Jemima, and she was pointing up at the Jemima.
2: This
1: is great. Yeah, it's fantastic.
2: I think one of the best things that we've ever done, one of the best feedbacks we've ever had, is when we did the Remembrance Day.
1: Yes.
2: And I don't know if you saw that one, but it was very simple.
1: Yeah.
2: It was quite. Yeah, it was quite moving.
1: It was, yeah.
2: In its simplicity,
1: very
2: I think. But when we were taking it down and putting something else, when we were putting up the Christmas one, I suppose, because Christmas came soon after that,
1: yeah.
2: And there were three or four lads sitting out on the bench next to the postbox, sort of 14, 15, 16-year-olds, and they actually said, "God, did you do this? How long does that take you? You must. Oh, I haven't got patience to do that." And they were really engaged in chatting about it. Yeah. But then one of them said, "Did you do the one with the soldier?"
1: Yeah.
2: And the lady, it was Anna over there, who actually did the soldier, and that was her. That was her vision.
1: Right.
2: And I said, "This lady did that." And this child or young lad, young adult said, "I thought that was amazing." You know, and
1: so that's amazing.
2: A lot of areas. I mean, we all follow a Facebook page called UK Postbox Toppers or something.
1: I joined it on my radio.
2: And the number of times you see on there that somebody's put one up and it's been stolen or it's been vandalised in some way, and we have never had anything here. You know, it's. And people have said, "Oh, it'll get." In fact, even some of our members, when we first started talking about the idea, said, "But won't it just get pinched?" If it does, it does, doesn't it? Oh. But you know, it might not. Right. Let's assume it won't.
1: Yeah, but even then, the point, even if it does, then it might well end up on another postbox somewhere else.
2: Might.
1: So you know,
2: might
1: let's look on the bright side.
2: Yeah, we've never had any problem like that. We've always had really good comments, and so we'll keep doing it.
1: And I'll go and chat to one or two of the other ladies over there. But I mean, that one outside is obviously a particularly sort of spectacular one with different components. So, does one of you do the Jemima Puddle Duck, another one does the bunny, or how does it kind of all come together at the end?
2: In short, Anna is our knitter, so the Peter Rabbit and the Jemima Puddle Duck. She's done.
1: Yeah.
2: The rest of us are mainly crocheters, so we tend to add smaller parts to. Often the central piece will be knitted.
1: Yes.
2: And then we add the different components. Yeah. Yeah. So, but we sit and do very rough plan to start with, so that we know where the big bit's going to be, and then we go, okay, who wants to do a dozen flowers for the infill, you know, and we dish it out. And then putting together day is quite interesting here. We take over the whole of this room and we just spread everything out, and there might be three or four of us trying to stitch around each other. So
1: and just before we go on chat to one of your colleagues, the Easter one, for example, because that's the one that people will be listening will have seen, how long does that take? I have no idea how long it takes from inception to plonking it on the actual postbox.
2: Probably about that one, because there's so much to it, probably about 2 months.
1: Right.
2: So that's why when the town council got a message to us saying, could we do something for... I can't remember what it was now. Whitney Feast or something
1: drink,
2: like that.
1: The food and drink festival coming up.
2: Could you do something for that?
1: Yeah.
2: And they sort of asked us 2 weeks before, and we went, not in 2 weeks, we can't. No, so no, it's definitely a couple of months. But our aim now is to, like, with the one that's up there now, a lot of that was on last year's Easter one.
1: Yeah.
2: So we refresh.
1: Yeah, sure.
2: We add to it. So Peter Rabbit was out last year, but he's got Jemima Puddle Duck this year. Who knows, next year he might have somebody else.
1: He's got a friend.
2: I'm not going to tell you who.
1: No,
2: but he might have somebody else.
1: You'd have to kill me after you told me.
2: If it's reusable, we'll reuse it.
1: Okay. So, and one last thing, Lynn. So is it I mean, it's you know, a boring question, but do you have to get any form of sort of permission from anybody to do this? I mean, you know, postbox is a property of the government, all that sort of stuff. Is there any red tape that you have to go through, or you can just plonk them on top?
2: No, I don't think so. Banksy style. We just did it. No, the general understanding is no, you don't have to have permission from the Royal Mail. The only caveat is don't put anything in the way of the door opening.
1: Yeah.
2: When that does happen, and it has happened to us a couple of times, not that we put it there deliberately, but you know, it may have slipped down a little bit, and then the post is trapped it in the door, and you spend a little while cutting it free.
1: Well, I mean, the Royal Mail, I mean, they shouldn't. I mean, it advertises them, you know, it brings people to see the post box.
2: Absolutely. Yeah.
1: Okay. So there is a slight element of there's slightly Banksy-esque.
2: Slightly, but, yeah.
1: Well, I can see it, as long as it's not impeding the business of the post box.
2: Absolutely.
1: And it just, you know, the amount of pleasure it gives people, they'd be a bit Scroogey to turn.
2: They certainly would, yeah.
1: Well, Lynn, thank you so much. That's been absolutely brilliant. And now I'm going to go and have a quick chat with Anna.
2: Have a chat with Anna.
1: Who's the main knitter. Yeah, well, I must talk to Anna, the knitter. Is that her there looking across? Ah, yes, there she is. Okay, well, I'll go and catch up with Anna. We might have another chat at the end.
2: Okay.
1: But thanks a lot, Lynn.
2: You're welcome.
0: This is Community Matters.
1: Now, Lynn has told me that one of the ladies in the group here is Anna Walker. And Anna is, well, I'll say she's the knitter. She is far too modest to take that name on herself, but she is the knitter. And I didn't realise, actually, that what Lynn was saying is that the kind of centrepieces tend to be knitted and something around the outside kind of crocheted to bring it all together. So, Anna, welcome to the show. Tell us, how did you get involved in this group?
3: Well, I used to knit children's, babies' things when they were little, but I hadn't picked up any needles for 30 years. And my dear friend is a crocheter.
1: Yes.
3: We came in for a cup of tea, and we were saying about how we would like to find a knitting crochet group.
1: Yeah.
3: And a member of staff said, we've got one here.
1: Here in the Part and Parcel?
3: In Part and Parcel. Right. Yeah. So we just came along and introduced ourselves.
1: Fantastic.
3: And came every week.
1: Yeah. Because I was saying to Lynn, you know, honestly, Anna, these things give so much pleasure to so many people. And I didn't realise that it can take, you know, a couple of months, like that one that's outside now, the Easter one. It like takes 2 months to do. And one of the most impressive ones that's been in Whitney in the last, you know, few months was the one for the Remembrance Day, which is absolutely beautiful and much admired and much respected by everybody who saw it. And I believe that you were the main person behind that. You must be very proud of that.
3: That was one of my favourite ones.
1: Yeah, it's
3: knitting the pieces, but then assembling to make the form look that way.
1: Yeah.
3: Yes, I was pleased with it.
1: Yeah, I mean, that must have been very special, because obviously Remembrance Day is a particularly special time, and there's all sorts of different ways that you can express what that day means to you. It means different things to different people, but I know that particular one was so much admired, and you know, that's absolutely tremendous. So this has been going well. Pins and Needles, I think Lynn said, has been going for about 2 years. How long have you been involved in this group yourself?
3: What the actual doing the post box is. Well, when we first came along, there wasn't mentioned, but I used to see things on the internet, and then one day we just said, shall we do a topper? And everybody threw ideas in, and somebody would do this bit and that bit. And putting our first one together, it was quite, how's it going to be?
1: Yeah.
3: And it was like, wow. And people just loved it.
1: They
3: so we just started to do more on different occasions.
1: What was the first one you did?
3: Easter.
1: Oh, okay. So it Easter was 2 years ago.
3: 2 years ago.
1: Yeah.
3: That's the same one that's on there. I knitted Peter Rabbit.
1: Right.
3: So we kept Peter Rabbit.
1: Yeah.
3: And I did Jemima Puddle Duck to go with him this year. And there were more flowers put on, and the arrangement changed a little bit to celebrate Easter again.
1: I mean, Jemima Puddle Duck is almost a full-sized, I mean, it's a big piece of knitting. How long does it take you to do that?
3: The knitting didn't take so long with the pieces, but when you sew it together, it was a nightmare.
1: Right, how long, Anna, be honest? Tell us.
3: I guess I knitted all the pieces within 5 nights.
4: Oh, wow.
3: But when all together took me well over a week.
4: Yeah. So 10 days at least to produce Jemima Puddle Duck. Well, there was a young lady having her photograph taken outside on my way in called Jemima, whose parents were taking pictures of her, pointing at your creation.
3: Oh,
4: yes, thanks. Exactly. Yeah. Look at the reaction you have. It must make you so happy to see people getting such pleasure from what you've done.
3: Absolutely. Yeah. It gives us pleasure to knit it, and projects to do, because I enjoy knitting. And like I said, I hadn't picked up, to a couple of years ago, I hadn't picked up a knitting needle for 30 years.
4: Yeah.
3: And I hadn't ever knitted toys or things like that, but follow a pattern and... There you go.
4: You have a lot of skill, Anna. You and your friends here are so clever and so skillful. And I honestly, the amount of pleasure you've given people in Whitney, you know, you must know that, because it is very, very special. And long may you continue knitting. Thank you so much for chatting to us. And you need to get back to your next creation.
3: Okay, thank you.
0: Across Oxfordshire and the Cotswolds, this is WRFM.
4: So now, finally, I'm here with Ish. Now, Lynn mentioned that I didn't realise that these incredible creations are knitted, as in the one here with Jemima Puddle Duck and Peter Rabbit. They are knitted, but also a key component of these is the fact they're kind of filled out and held together, if you like, with crochet. And I'm reliably informed that Ish is the mistress of the crochet, and she has joined me with her lovely little granddaughter, Isla, who's busy playing with something on the stool here. So, Ish, welcome to the show. Tell us about the crochet part of it. How did you get involved the first time?
5: Well, I learned basics from my mum when I was about, I would say, about 8, 9.
4: Right.
5: And then, obviously, I knew the basic. And then, all of a sudden, I was, in my late 20s, 30s, I would say, I decided that I'm going to take up crochet myself. So I went on YouTube, taught myself all the different stitches and everything. And now I absolutely love it. And there isn't a day when I don't crochet.
4: Really?
5: Really, yeah. There's always something on the go.
4: Fantastic.
5: Yeah, it's a very good pastime.
4: Yeah. And how long have you been involved with pins and needles?
5: I think it'll be about 2 years now. Because me and Anna, we came here and then we were looking to join someone and we didn't know there was a group what came here.
4: Oh, you were the one that Anna was talking
5: about. Yeah. And then the guy who worked here, his name was Sam, and he said, well, we've got a group what comes here on a Wednesday. And I was like, really? So the following Wednesday, me and Anna just came and introduced ourselves to the group and then never looked back.
4: Yeah.
5: And we've come almost every Wednesday, unless I'm away or something's come up, but we thoroughly enjoy it.
4: It's also, Ish, you know, it's not just you're creating something that gives a lot of pleasure to people, but also it's a social thing. You know, there you are chatting away, and sometimes there might be, I mean, it's holiday now, so I think I get the impression that normally there's maybe more people than this. But still, here you are, the five of you and little Isla here, and it's just a nice place to sit and chat and be sociable and make friends and see friends. And at the same time, you're making something that gives people so much pleasure.
5: Do you know, it gets you out, because I've just moved into assisted housing. And I love it because I know there's something for us to do. And then these toppers are amazing because it gives you something to do. And I actually do the base of it.
4: Oh, okay.
5: Yes, because it's an oval shape and it's quite hard to crochet. So I do the base and then everything goes on the base, which I've mastered it now.
4: Right. At the beginning. It's like a little pizza. Yeah. You make the base, the thin and crispy.
2: Yeah.
4: And so a base like that, Ish, that's quite big. How long would it take you to crochet? Because that's probably, it's the size of the top of this table. That's a big post box.
5: It's a big post box.
4: So let's say it's a metre across. How long would that take you to do that?
5: I'm quite a fast crochet. So if I'm crocheting almost every day, it can take me 2 to 3 days.
4: Really?
5: Yeah. I am very fast. Yeah. And because I like to get it done so we can start doing stuff on it. But honestly, yeah, no problem. As long as the wool is nice and chunky, it grows quicker.
4: Yeah.
5: But that's what we need for a big post box like that.
4: Yeah.
5: But yeah, we love it, we enjoy it. And we're already looking forward to the next project that we're going to do.
4: It's just a win-win. You love doing it. People love looking at it. There is a fundraising element as well. Do you have like a Facebook page or are you on social media?
5: No. I just actually do it for fun.
4: Yeah, but I mean, there are Facebook groups, aren't there? Post box toppers Facebook groups and stuff.
5: The needles are on that,
4: and then
5: whatever we do,
4: okay.
5: It's just part of that. I don't particularly have anything myself,
4: yeah.
5: But like I said, you know, it's something what we look forward to it, and I enjoy it, and I love it.
4: Well, Ish, thank you so much. Now, Isla is busy. She's got. Is this a crochet person of the future?
5: I don't know. I'll have to teach her. I know my elder one is. Right. She's 9 year old, okay. And she's always saying, "Nine, Jan, when are you going to teach me how to do crochet?" I says, "Well, you need to come to my crochet club, and then you can sit there, and I'll teach you how to do it." So, yes, because they see me doing it all the time. This one's not that into it, but the older one is.
4: Okay. Well, they'll have the best. They'll certainly have the best teacher for sure. So, Ish, thank you so much. Congratulations on what you're doing. It is absolutely amazing. Well, it's been lovely talking to you, and long may it continue.
5: Yes, thank you very much. Okay. Yeah, take care.
4: Well, I so enjoyed my visit to the Part and Parcel and to learn from Lynn and Anna and Ish and all the others all about the wonderful work that they do with these amazing postbox toppers, and in particular, of course, the one outside the Part and Parcel itself. So if you haven't seen it, go along and take a look. And now you know a little bit more about who makes them and why and when. And it is just absolutely fantastic how much pleasure they give everybody. So my thanks to Lynn and all her colleagues. And I'm going to play you out now with a song that was chosen by Lynn and her friends at the Pins and Needles group. And it is by Paris Paloma. And it is entitled, appropriately enough, The Knitting Song. So I hope you enjoyed today's Community Matters. Thank you very much for being with us. And thanks to the Pins and Needles once again and to the Part and Parcel. And we'll be in touch very soon. Take care.
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6: Hello and welcome again to Science on the Radio, your weekly chance to hear about the fascinating science taking place in Oxfordshire and the Cotswolds. 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I'm Nina Morgan. This week, I've been chatting to Paul Holloway. Paul is a researcher exploring the fundamental biology behind strokes, and he's based at the John Radcliffe Hospital in Oxford. Well, yes, he is a doctor, but not in the medical sense, and it was also a surprise to me to discover that there is actually a research department at the hospital.
7: Yeah, we're hidden amongst the wards there. There are research labs there as well. Yeah.
6: So do you interact with patients a lot?
7: No, not so much in terms of patient samples. We are starting to get some patient cells. The thing is, we work with the brain, so getting patient cells is kind of difficult. Most people want to keep their brain cells inside their skulls. So what we do is we can take skin samples, and what we can do is we can turn them into stem cells through some genetic trickery, and then turn them into any cell in the body. So we kind of sort of turn them back into a cell that's a bit more sort of like very early in development, like a fetal kind of cell, and then turn it into brain cells, essentially. So we're doing that to essentially model stroke and provide a way to test drugs in human cells so we don't have to test them in animals.
6: So you're basically taking cells and trying to create a brain, as it were, in a dish?
7: Somewhat, yes. Yeah. Not quite as grand as a whole brain. They are often called, the field that I'm in is a organ on chip. So in my case, it would be brain on chip that I'm trying to make. And the chip side of that is a bit like a microchip. You may think of a microchip, but in this case, rather than having very small sort of transistors and wires, we've just got very, very small channels, and we flow cells and fluids down these channels to pattern cells a bit more like the brain. Rather than growing them on a flat dish, we grow them in these microfluidic devices, which are a bit like sort of about the size of an eraser, but transparent. And we grow cells in those to make them a bit more like the brain.
6: And what do you do with the cells when you made them like a brain?
7: So this is providing a platform to test drugs in, and to test theories about how the brain works as well, and particularly how the brain dysfunctions during a stroke or cerebral small vessel disease, where there's a dysfunction in the brain vessels, the brain blood vessels. And so essentially, most of my work at the moment is building these models and creating these models. There's a few interesting questions we have within these models, but we're still perfecting them to be more like the brain.
6: So when you talk about models, do you mean physical models or are these computer models?
7: Yeah, these are physical models. So the analogy with a chip, a microchip, is more of an analogy, but it goes beyond that, I'd say, somewhat, in the fact that what we're doing is we're actually borrowing techniques from the microchip industry. So a long time ago in the 50s, so someone called Jack Kilby, who had the bright idea of thinking rather than having different electrical components all wired together, he'd just do it on one integrated chip. And so he invented a technique called photolithography, where you can take a silicon wafer and then spin a very thin layer of what's called a photoresist, a reactive chemical, on the surface. And then you just shine light in different patterns on it. And that light sort of cross-links this photoresist. And so you end up with features that are very, very, very small. And so people working in the electronics industry use these very small features to do all sorts of clever things, like make transistors and all sorts of electrical components. And this is such a prolific idea that Jack Kilby actually got the Nobel Prize for this. So he was doing his work in the 50s, but they didn't give his prize until the year 2000, I think. He had to wait almost 50 years to get his Nobel Prize. But they realized it was a good idea because everyone has this in their phones, in their computers, everywhere. But what we do in the organ-on-chip sort of research field, and what's also called microfluidics, so micro is in small, fluidics is in fluidic flows, we just look at these small features and say, well, I can make very small things. And, well, I like biology and I like sort of cells. Maybe I can grow my cells in these very, very small channels instead of, you know, features. We can make almost a little room or a little house for the cells to pattern them in a way that represents the true biology in a brain better.
6: So are you a biologist then, or are you a physicist?
7: I'm a biologist by training, but I've picked up a bit of engineering on the way. So you do need to know some engineering to do this, but essentially, this is just micro plumbing we're doing. It's microfluidics, so I think of myself as more of a micro plumber, really. We're just making channels to grow cells and direct cells, like I said, to make them a bit more like the brain rather than on a flat dish. So, for instance, if we think about neurons in the brain, which are the cells that connect the brain together and signaling, allowing you to have all these thoughts and give function to your brain, those have got wires that connect the cells, and if we were to just grow these on a flat dish, it would be like a spaghetti ball like entanglement of cells, so a kind of a lot of nonsense, cells connecting all over the place. But one way that we can use these very, very small channels is to physically guide axons. So we could, if you imagine a very, very small room, if you like, for the cells, but this is very small, like this is the fraction of the width of the human hair in size, we can grow neurons in that room, and then we can have very, very small channels that connect to another room, which have neurons in the other room. And what they do is they span their wires, their axons, across between the rooms. So we now have two types of cell that are connected, and so we can see how signals transmit from one population of cells to another population of cells.
6: So you mentioned you worked on strokes. So how does that possibly relate to strokes?
7: So this is one model we're taking, is looking purely at the neurons. So the neurons are not the entirety of the brain. The brain's actually made up of lots of different cell types. But the neurons are the ones that are really vulnerable in stroke. So a stroke is a disease that affects many, many people. So it's about, I think, 12 million people per year have a stroke. And of those, about 6.5 million people per year in the world will die related to a stroke. So this is one person every 5 seconds. So it's extremely common. And there are two types of stroke. So there's a ischemic stroke. So this is where you get a blockage of blood flow. So then the cells are starved of oxygen and nutrients that the blood is normally supplying. And then you have a hemorrhagic stroke, where there's a bleed in the brain, essentially. We tend to look at ischemic stroke in my lab. And so during an ischemic stroke, the cells, the neurons particularly, are very sensitive to a lack of oxygen and glucose. So during every minute of a large vessel occlusion in stroke, it's estimated that about 1.9 million neurons die every minute. And then there's about 14 billion synapses, so these are the connections between those neurons that are destroyed, and 7 miles of nerve fibers that are destroyed every minute. So these are very, very sensitive cells, and loss of these cells obviously results in brain damage. So by studying the circuitry, neurons in a circuit, we can help to understand how damaging signals may be transmitted between the cells. Because while that initial injury in what's called the infarct core, where you have no oxygen and glucose, can kill those cells directly, they can also signal to cells beyond that region, to areas of healthy parts of the brain, and then cause those cells to also dysfunction and die as well. So we're trying to study this process of connection by using these very, very small channels to grow human cells into circuits and see how injury spreads.
6: Mm. So do you kind of like make artificial strokes between the tubes?
7: Yes, yeah, yeah. So this is a trick that we've been working on. There's a number of different ways we can do this, because it's very easy to do, remove glucose from these cells. What we do is change the media, so the solution, the liquid that the cells are growing in, for liquid without glucose. Very, very simple. But removing oxygen is a little bit more challenging, because oxygen is all around us, and removing it's kind of tricky. So we're doing different methods to do that. One method we're working on is by using an enzyme that's naturally found in some bacteria that that essentially oxidizes glucose. So what it'll use the oxygen to have a chemical reaction with glucose, and then essentially get rid of the oxygen from the local environment. So we're taking this enzyme and putting it on the cells. The problem is this enzyme also produces a sort of nasty byproduct. So we have another enzyme to eat up that nasty byproduct, and we put the two into a nanoparticle together. So those two enzymes are working together to reduce the oxygen and glucose in the local environment without otherwise harming the cells. So there's lots of different nifty tricks we can take to try and locally reduce oxygen. It's quite hard to do, but there are ways to do it.
6: Mm. So in a stroke, is the brain then starved of oxygen? Is that one of the problems?
7: Yes, yeah, absolutely. So this is one of the major problems in ischemic stroke, is that there's an area of the brain that is starved of oxygen and glucose, and the cells begin to die. And because the cells are dying, then other cells might respond to this as well, because you release lots of signals when these cells are dying, and that can cause inflammation. So other cells that are normally designed to respond to things like infection. So your immune system is very, very good at responding to an infection. It will see that there's an injury in a place, and then the immune cells will move to that place and release lots of chemicals to destroy a bacterial infection. However, in a stroke, you don't have a bacterial infection. You just have cells dying because of lack of oxygen and glucose. So the immune cells come in and release all these chemicals that are damaging chemicals, and it ends up being friendly fire and killing your own cells as well. So these systems that have evolved to deal with infections, in the case of some sterile inflammation, as in stroke, the inflammation can be very damaging to the brain. Mm. So while the initial damage is just a lack of oxygen and glucose, there are various mechanisms by which that damage spreads throughout the brain.
6: So they always say with strokes you need to treat as soon as possible. Why is that?
7: Because of the rapidity of injury, of damage to these cells, they're really reliant on oxygen glucose. When it's removed, they very rapidly start to die. So this is why we've got that sort of phrase FAST, so F-A-S-T, which is looking at the symptoms. So looking at your face, if it droops, looking at the arms, if you've got any sort of movement in your arms, and then S for speech, and then T is for time. So that's, again, that's the really important thing, is time, because as I mentioned, within a minute, you're losing, 1.9 million brain cells. So it's really important to try and reintroduce that blood flow. And that's the only really therapeutic that we've got at the moment, is to be able to reintroduce blood flow. So we can do this mechanically by what's called thrombectomy. So they sort of introduce kind of a little grabber into the vessels and grab and remove that clot or that blockage. Or you can use these clot busting drugs that essentially dissolve that clot and get rid of it, so we can reintroduce blood flow. So that's been really successful in improving survival and recovery. But in terms of actually repairing the brain or protecting the brain, we have no current drugs for that. So there's been thousands of drugs tested preclinically that seem to work in some animal models and some preclinical models. But when we get to humans, they don't seem to work. So we're trying to find out ways to get drugs that can protect and repair the brain after a stroke, which has been extremely challenging. And so that's why I'm taking the approach of trying to develop new human-specific models that represent the brain a little better than just cells in a flat dish, so that hopefully we can improve the prediction we get whether a drug's actually going to work in when it gets to a human patient.
6: So in a stroke, when you've lost brain cells, do they regrow, or how does that work?
7: So the brain is made up of many different cells. So the neurons are the ones that everyone always thinks about, neurons, but there's at least as many other types of cells called glial cells that are supporting those neurons. There are also blood vessels in the brain, those cells that obviously supply in the blood flow to the brain. The neurons themselves are typically what's called terminally differentiated, which means they just sort of, they grow, but they don't divide. So when they're dead, they're sadly dead and they're not replaced. By and large, anyway, there are some populations that are able to have some sort of replicative capacity. But other cells, like some glial cells, as they're called, the supporting cells, can replicate and can sort of grow after injury. But mostly when we're looking at recovery after a stroke, we're thinking about what's called the plasticity, the flexibility of the brain. So this is to be able to use or grow new pathways rather than growing new cells to...

0: So one method, thinking about those neuronal circuits again, that we're looking at to stop a spread of neuronal injury, is this specific type of injury called excitotoxicity. So excito as in excitable, and toxicity as in it's not good for your cells. And this is where, paradoxically, when the neurons don't have enough oxygen and glucose, they just release a lot of signaling factors. So these the way they communicate with other neurons, it's just suddenly ramped up. And so this causes other neurons to be activated nearby, and they get exhausted, essentially, and they can then die. So it's too much excitement causing toxicity. So we're looking at this within the circuit, and we're looking at ways to stop that transmission of that excitable signal.
1: So how do you test that kind of thing?
0: So we would, make these circuits, we'd grow these circuits. So like I say, we'd take some cells and turn them into these stem cells. So this is a way that was invented, I think, in 2006 by a professor called Yamanaka, who found out that there's four genes you need to express, the Yamanaka factors they're now called, in a cell. So you can take a skin cell, you express these four genes, so you trick them to expressing these genes where they wouldn't normally, and they suddenly become stem cells. So they're called induced pluripotent stem cells because you're inducing them. So Yamanaka got a Nobel Prize in 2012 for this, so he didn't have to wait as long as Jack Kilby did. But it's clearly been a very important sort of invention and a new technology in science, because we're using this to now grow brain cells from skin cells, essentially. So we'll take a skin cell and then grow these neurons in a circuit. And then what we'll do, put them in this microfluidic device, this small device with very small channels in it, and create these neuronal circuits. We'll then cause a lack of oxygen and glucose on one side of that circuit, and then treat with our drug on the other side of the circuit and see how many cells die. You know, with our drug, if we're protecting the cells and less cells die, we know our drug's doing a good job.
1: So stem cells that you're creating, that's a relatively recent thing. How did you do research before they were available?
0: So you can use primary cells. So these are primary, means they're directly from the brain. So in the case of many other organs, it's kind of easier to get hold of primary cells from humans. Like a muscle biopsy, for instance, is something that can be done quite easily without much damage to a person. Taking brain cells from a person is kind of tricky. And so typically when you're doing brain research, there isn't such an availability of human cells. So you can very, very occasionally get from someone who's having surgery for epilepsy or cancer, they have to remove part of the brain that is actually otherwise healthy, and then we can collect those cells and then grow them in the lab and then do tests on those. But by and large, it means that the field of people looking at the brain, if you want to really manipulate and test cells, you typically have to rely on animal models. And so these new technologies to be able to use human cells and get human brain cells without having to cut someone's head open has been really beneficial in reducing the usage of animals. And also with these new techniques, these organ-on-chip techniques, to now grow these cells in an environment in miniature architecture that shapes the cells in a bit more like they are actually growing in the brain, it's really sort of improving the way that we can test drugs.
1: Mm. So that could mark sort of a reduction, at least in animal testing for drugs, or maybe even eliminate it?
0: We hope so. Yeah, there's still a long way to go because, of course, an animal model is a system and there are many organs interacting with each other. Cells don't just act in isolation. They act with multiple cells to then form a tissue, and then tissue works with multiple tissues to form an organ, and then the organ acts within a system. And so when we're looking at these cultures, we're looking at in isolation. But the key factor is we can use human cells. So a lot of these studies, particularly in neurology, are done in rodent models, so mice and rats. And while they have about 95% of their genes are conserved and have equivalents of human genes, that does mean that about 5% of their genes are unique to being human. So that's about 1,000 or so genes. But also, aside from the tail and the fur, we are somewhat different from rodents. There's about

0: about 60 to 80 million years of evolution that separate us from a common ancestor. So there are some targets that are uniquely human. So being able to study in human cells is particularly beneficial because there are very small subtle differences as well. So while I said that 95% of the genes are pretty much the same, what are those genes? Well, those genes are just instructions to make proteins. And the proteins are the things that do the actual work in the body. You know, most people think of proteins as just as dietary requirement, you know, something that you get when you eat, sort of, or have a protein shake or have meat or whatever. But they're actually what really sort of makes your body functional. So they're doing the work. So while the genes might be the same, there are subtle differences in the shapes and the features of the proteins that these genes actually encode for, that they have instructions to make these proteins, but the proteins themselves are somewhat slightly different. And so this can actually, even though they're only subtle differences, they can have big consequences. So so there's been some drugs tested. I think it's tharelizumab is a drug that was tested in non-human primates. And so this is our closest sort of ancestors. And it worked fine in those, no problems. And then in 2006, they were put in some human sort of patients as a clinical trial. And these patients developed what's called a cytokine storm. So cytokines are things that are released during inflammation in the body, and a storm is just an excess release. So they got a huge inflammatory response. And this was because there was a subtle difference in the way the drug interacted with that particular protein that happened to be subtly different from a non-human primate who's, you know, our closest living ancestor. And it's just these subtle changes, with especially with new drugs that are very specific, are very human-specific drugs. So by being able to work on human cells, we hope, even though it's not in a sort of whole system or a whole body, that we will be able to predict a little better how these drugs are going to work and interact with human targets.
1: Okay, so that really explains why a lot of clinical trials fail at the final hurdle then.
0: Potentially, there's lots of reasons why these clinical trials fail, and we're hoping with these new technologies of using human cells in more relevant ways that we can get a better prediction of what's going to happen when it actually goes into a human. That's the whole point of using these models. There's a famous statistician called George E. Box, who always says that, I think is a misquote actually, but a lot of people use the quote saying that all models are wrong, but some are useful. Mm-hmm. And so all our models are just, you know, kind of representations of a human, and they're, most of them are wrong, but we can find out with each of these models what's, and predict better what's going to happen when it actually goes to the real thing, that person. So hopefully using these models, we'll be able to improve translation of drugs from the preclinical setting to actually help patients.
1: Well, it sounds really good. And will it speed up drug trials?
0: We're hoping that it will be start to be integrated into drug trials. There's a lot of movement recently on the regulatory side, and governments sort of getting more aware of these new technologies. There's been a recent roadmap, UK roadmap, to reducing and maybe even the future replacing animal experimentation. They've got a timeline for how they're going to do that. So I think America's also got their timeline, which is a little more ambitious. They're hoping by 2035 to eliminate animals from scientific testing, which many people think might be a bit too ambitious, because we may not be ready there with the technologies that are needed to replace this. But we're hoping that it may speed up, and it may also reduce the costs because of creating drugs, because drugs cost, you know, at least $1 billion to create one drug, and about 10 years to do so. So if we can shrink the timeline and reduce the costs, then that would be fantastic. And that's one of the goals of these techniques.
1: And if your goal is to learn more about the fantastic science taking place right here in Oxfordshire, you've come to the right place. To hear more from the local scientists we've been chatting with, tune in again next week to Science on the Radio, broadcast and online at 10 a.m. every Saturday and repeated at 6 p.m. on Sunday. 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

Welcome aboard the Magical Musical Mystery Tour, taking you to unknown musical destinations with me, Chris Martin. Like all my tours, there is a theme. 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

Today's starter was from Ellie Goulding with her 2015 release 2 years ago. You Want Me Too is a song by Sarah McLachlan and the lead original single from her 2008 greatest hits album, Closer, the best of Sarah McLachlan.

Seven Devils from Florist Plus the Machine scores the final moments and the end credits of True Detective Series 4 Episode 2.

The next song on today's playlist, 40 Winks Away, Neil Sedaka, was recorded with Stan Applebaum and his orchestra. Oh,

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reaching number one here in the UK and the US in the year 2525, Zager and Evans.

Only 16 is a song by the American singer-songwriter Sam Cooke. It was released in May 59. It was a top 15 hit on the Billboard Hot R&B Size chart.

Highway 20 Ride is the fourth single from Zac Brown's band, first major label studio album, The Foundation.

0: In this song, Quarter to Three, Gary, US Bonds, sings about staying up till quarter to three in the morning, dancing to the swinging sax of Daddy G.
1: One, two, three, ho! Oh, yeah. Oh, yeah.

Route 66 was written and originally performed by Bobby Troup. The song was popularized by the King Cole Trio, which was the big act for Columbia Records.

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1: Route 66, Nat King Cole. Five Colours in Her Hair was the debut UK number one single for McFly. It was written by two of the band members, Tom Fletcher and Danny Jones, plus James Bourne from their fellow British pop group Busted.

Nine Little Teardrops is a popular song composed by Ramsey Kearney and performed by Sue Thompson in 1961.

Last Up Today is a very psychedelic song from the Yardbirds, with the singer looking back on happenings 10 years' time ago and wondering if they were real.

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1: 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It appears you are standing by, so no sweat, man.
2: Well, good evening, good evening, good evening. 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My name's Mark, here with you for the next couple of hours. And got some great stuff on the show for you this evening. Talk about that in a minute. First, how was your week? Hope you had a good week. Weather was grand, wasn't it? First time since last autumn, I think, we had a few days where my heating didn't come on at all, which was grand. And t-shirts, shorts even. Hey! Put them legs away. Now, if you picked last week to have a week off, well done. So what have we got coming up on the show for you this evening? Well, I'm going to kick off with Linda Lewis. And we've also got people like Katrina and the Waves and Dex's Midnight Runners, Eric Church, you may not know him, Soft Cell, Christopher Cross, Frankie Valli, Pete Seeger, ELO, Violinsky, Visage, OMD if we get that far, those kind of things. So definitely enough to keep you entertained for the next couple of hours. And of course, we are on social media. You can check out our Facebook, X and Instagram pages via the links on our website at wrfm.co.uk. Yes, we've got all the socials covered. We're viral, you know, viral. Which I think is a good thing. I kind of think the Black Death was viral as well, though, wasn't it? Anyway. English singer-songwriter and musician Linda Lewis died aged 72 today in 2023. She's best known, really, for the singles Rock-A-Doodle-Doo from 1973, you might remember that, and for her version of Betty Everett's Shoop Shoop's song, which made number six in our charts, 1975. She was better known, though, as a backing vocalist for other artists, and was a quite great demand, actually. She did backing vocals for David Bowie on Aladdin Sane, for Cat Stevens, Rick Wakeman, Rod Stewart, and Joan Armatrading. But here's her 1975 number six.

0: Now, Linda Lewis, and it's In His Kiss. And sometimes part of her vocals in that sound like Michael Jackson, but just sped up to 78 RPM. But a good song, though. Excellent. Now, it's Bank Holiday Weekend.
1: So let's have fun.
0: Why not? So hopefully the weather will hold up and you can do some stuff tomorrow. I thought it was supposed to rain today, actually, but it was fine all day. Well, when I say fine, it didn't rain, did it? Perhaps tomorrow will be all right. Perhaps someone's taking pity on us. Now, American R&B and swing and singer-songwriter, record executive as well, Lloyd Price died aged 88 today in 2021. He was known as Mr. Personality after his 1959 million-selling hit, which was a USA number one.

Lloyd Price, Personality, number one in 1959. That was in the USA. Stranglers keyboard player Dave Greenfield died at the age of 71 from coronavirus, actually. Today in 2020, he caught it following a long stay in hospital for heart problems. Now, besides being their keyboard player, he wrote songs for the band and actually provided vocals on a few tracks too.

0: Stranglers, no more heroes. And actually, that's a point. Are there heroes anymore? Do people still have heroes? I mean, I did when I was a kid growing up, but, you know, footballers like Bobby Charlton and Bobby Moore and, you know, John Lennon, quite famously, when he was on a talk show and they brought on Chuck Berry, he stood up and just involuntarily said, "Chuck Berry, my hero." But do people still have heroes? And if so, who are they? You can get in touch with us, 0772 100 890. Let me know if you do have heroes and who they might be.
1: Just cram your finger in the dial. Just cram your finger in the dial. Just cram your finger in the dial.
0: Now, it's May, and obviously in May we have that wonderful institution that I really genuinely like a lot, the Eurovision Song Contest. And today, actually, in 1997, Katrina and the Waves won it. It was held in Dublin that year with a song called Love Shine a Light. They were actually the first UK winners since Buck's Fizz in 1981 with Making Your Mind Up. And currently, to date, they are the last UK winners.

Katrina and the Waves. Love Shine a Light. The expression shine a light always reminds me of my granddad, because when people used to say something that surprised him, he used to say, well, shine a light. Right. Now, today in 1986, Robert Palmer went to number one on the USA singles charts with Addicted to Love. It did pretty well over here, actually, as well. It made number five. Had a great video. Him in front of an all-female backing band. Really quite a famous video. Originally, he recorded the song as a duet with Chaka Khan, but due to contractual problems, in inverted commas, her voice had to be taken off the record.

Robert Palmer and Addicted to Love. I really would like to have heard Chaka Khan on that. It would have been excellent, wouldn't it? Now, Dexy's Midnight Runners are at number one on our charts today in 1980 with Gino, a song written about the American soul singer Gino Washington.

There you go. That's the Dexys Midnight Runners and Gino. Oh, I appreciate you. You might not know Gino Washington. He's not a hugely well-known figure in the UK, but he was actually a US airman stationed in East Anglia, who became known for sort of impromptu performances in London nightclubs. And in 1965, the guitarist Pete Gage needed a new singer to front his band and replace the previous one, a chap called Errol Dixon, and he asked Gino to join. And when he was discharged from the US Air Force, he became the band's frontman, and it became Gino Washington and the Ram Jam Band. And here they are with If This Is Love.

great soul voice, Juno Washington and the Ram Jam Band. If this is love, I'd rather be lonely. Now, today in 1980, Bob Seger and the Silver Bullet Band started a 6-week run at number one on the album charts in the US, not the UK, obviously, because we ignore him. And the album was Against the Wind. This is a rather fun little track from it. It's called Betty Lou's Getting Out Tonight.

0: Great. That's Bob Seger and the Silver Bullet Band. And Betty Lou's Getting Out Tonight. Bay City Rollers started a 3-week run at number one on the UK charts today in 1975 with their second album, Once Upon a Star. The album actually featured the Teen Sensations' second UK number one, Bye Bye Baby.
1: If you hate me after all I say,

There you go, Bay City Rollers. Bye bye, baby. Eric Church, not necessarily a name that's known to us, but he's an American country music singer and songwriter. He's 49 today. His 2014 single, Give Me Back My Hometown, was one of a number of number ones that he's had in the country charts out there. It was his fourth, actually. He's also quite an advocate for the use of marijuana, and he writes naughty little songs about that. One's called Smoke a Little Smoke. It's quite interesting. But this is that aforementioned Give Me Back My Hometown.

Chad Kruger, Josie Scott, and Hero. Now, David Ball, the producer and musician, was born today in 1959. He was one half of Soft Cell, with Mark Almond being the other half. And, of course, they had a 1981 number one with Tainted Love, which was then an obscure 1965 Northern Soul track, actually, originally released by Gloria Jones, who was the girlfriend of Mark Bolan, you know, T-Rex guy. He's no longer with us. He died in his sleep last October at the age of just 66.

There we are, Soft Cell and Pet Shop Boys as well, and a track called Purple Zone. Bruce Hall, the bassist from the American rock band REO Speedwagon, is 73 today. They're a very big band in America, but not over here. In 1981, they had two USA number ones, Keep On Loving You and Can't Fight This Feeling, and their best-selling 1980 album, High Infidelity, has sold more than 10 million copies. Out there, obviously, it didn't sell very many here at all.

There you go. It's REO Speedwagon, a track called In Your Letter, which sounds like it might have been done in the 1950s, but wasn't. Now, American singer-songwriter Christopher Cross was born today in 1951. He had a number one out in the USA in 1981 with Arthur's theme, which was from the Dudley Moore film Arthur. You may remember it. It just makes you wonder why, though, when his surname is Cross, that his parents decided to call him Chris.

Christopher Cross, Arthur's Theme, best that you can do. I want an Oscar that for best original song in a movie. Sir John Gielgud, the rather famous Shakespearean actor, also won an Oscar for that movie, won the best supporting actor for the butler, Hobson, I do believe his name was. Funny that, really. A hugely distinguished Shakespearean career, and he wins it for playing a butler. How strange. Now, Mary Hopkin was born today in 1950. She had a 1968 number one, USA number two single with Those Were the Days. It was released on the Beatles Apple label, actually, and produced by Paul McCartney. She got a break when she was the winner of the TV talent show Opportunity Knocks, which was hosted by Huey Green, who you might just remember.

Gosh, Mary Hopkin, and those were the days. John Richardson was born today in 48, in fact. Not the comedian, but the member of the English pop band, the Rubettes, who all wore white suits several years before John Travolta made it popular, or indeed cool, to do so. The Rubettes had the 1974 UK number one single, Sugar Baby Love.

That's a high note. That's the Rubettes and Sugar Baby Love. Shall we take a quick look at what the weather's going to be doing? Because it's 7 minutes past nine, you know. Right, so tomorrow's expected to be cloudy and mainly dry, although maybe you get some light rain and drizzle now and again. Can't say that we won't. Long sunny spells and variable cloud expected on Tuesday. It's not what it says in the weather app, but that's what it says here. It should be largely dry. Wednesday, mixture of cloud and sunny spells. Also a risk of rain. Thursday, predominantly dry and sunny, but it's trending cooler during the week, which is rather disappointing. Only about 14 or 15 degrees on Wednesday, which is well below what is expected for this time of year. So this is the Sunday Evening Music Show. My name is Mark, and you're listening to WRFM, broadcasting on FM, on DAB, online, and on your smart speaker. Radio for Oxfordshire and the Cotswolds. Thanks very much for being there. Do appreciate it. It's now 8 minutes past nine, which means here for another 52 minutes. Still loads of stuff to get through. Not going to get through it all, but there we go. Frankie Valli, 92 today, is 92. He rose to fame in the early 1960s as the lead singer from the American band The Four Seasons. Had lots of hits, things like Sherry and Big Girls Don't Cry, Walk Like a Man, those sorts of things. Probably most famously, their 1976 number one is the one that they're remembered for. December 63, Oh What a Night. We all know that one. They're one of the best-selling musical groups of all time, actually. Sold about 100 million records worldwide. But despite all that, he may be best known for his 1978 solo USA number one, UK number three single, Grease, the theme from the movie, of course. At 92, he's still touring and performing live.

0: Frankie Valli and Grease. Now, we're thinking of starting our own soap here on WRFM, you know. Oh, yes, we are. Would you like to hear a trailer? Good. Here we go.
1: Hey there, darling.
2: Yes, Freddy.
1: There's something I've got to do.
2: What's that? Oh, you've ripped my frock.
1: Steady on, old girl. They're my trousers.
2: Oh, God, my bra.
1: Oh, my socks.
2: Oh, my corsets. Oh,
1: Dapple my Downs ass. Today at 11 o'clock. A story of every day. Oh, my script.
0: There we go. I think that'll catch on, you know. Now, James Brown, soul brother number one, would have been 93 today. Whilst he was a popular figure with the public, he was an absolute tyrant with his band. He demanded extreme discipline from his musicians and dancers and used to give fines to members of the band who broke his rules, such as wearing unshined shoes on stage, dancing out of sync or showing up late. He died on Christmas Day 2006 at the age of 73.

0: is lies!
1: James Brown, it's a man's, man's, man's world. Now, the American folk singer and activist Pete Seeger was born today in 1919. He had a string of hit records during the early 1950s as a member of the Weavers, most notably for their recording of Leadbelly's Goodnight Irene, which topped the charts for 13 weeks in 1950. Members of the Weavers were actually blacklisted during the McCarthy era, but in the 1960s, he re-emerged on the public scene as a prominent singer of protest music in support of international disarmament, civil rights, counterculture and environmental causes. He died in January 2014 at the age of 94. Now, this song, Little Boxes, is often mistaken as a child's song with its lyrics about little boxes made out of ticky-tacky. But it's actually a protest song about identical, poorly built houses, the little boxes, that were being built in American suburbs in the mid-1960s.

0: It's good, isn't it? Little Boxes, Pete Seeger. Yes. Now, how about this?
1: Happy birthday to you. Happy birthday to you. Happy birthday, dear.
0: Bing Crosby.
2: Happy birthday to you.
0: Indeed, because Bing Crosby was born today in 1903, which what makes him 123, or it would do if he was still here. He recorded an estimated 2,600 songs in his lifetime, including the original version of White Christmas, of course. He had 318 hits in the USA alone. He became the first performer as well to pre-record his radio shows and master his commercial recordings onto magnetic tape. Quite the pioneer. He died of a heart attack on a golf course in Madrid in October 1977. Now here he is in a duet, actually, with Frank Sinatra from the 1956 musical by Cole Porter, High Society. It's really rather good. It's called Well Did You Ever?

0: put this in?
1: Well, did you ever?
0: What a swell party this is.
1: And have you heard the story of a boy, a girl, unrequited love?
0: Sounds like pure soap opera.
1: I may cry. Tune in tomorrow.
0: What a swell party this is. What frills, what frocks,
1: what broads,
0: what furs, what rocks.
1: They're beautiful.
0: Oh, I've never seen such gaiety.
1: Neither did I.
0: It's all just too exquisite, really.
1: This French champagne.
0: Domestic.
1: So good for the brain.
2: That's what I was gonna say.
1: You know, you're a

0: class.
1: No.
0: Don't worry, she's a game girl, you know. Got up and finished four.
1: This kid's got guts.
0: Having a nice time?
1: Grab a line. Have you heard the Mimsy star?
0: Oh, what now?
1: She got pinched in the Astor bar.
0: Sauced again, eh?
1: She was stoned.
0: Well, did you ever?
1: Never.
0: Why?

Well, there you go. Bing Crosby and Frank Sinatra. Well, did you ever? From the musical High Society, which also had Grace Kelly in it and Louis Armstrong. It was a good film. If you've never seen it, give it a watch. Now, tomorrow, of course, being a bank holiday, is also May the 4th, which means one thing.

There we are, Miko and Star Wars. And of course, May the 4th. Tomorrow is Star Wars Day. May the 4th be with you. Get it? Right. ELO's last album was 2019's From Out of Nowhere. It's basically a solo album by Jeff Lynne. He's the only musician on all the tracks bar one, where his old mate, Richard Tandy, who died last year, plays a keyboard solo. But apart from that, it's completely Jeff Lynne on his own. Now, this track's called Going Out on Me. Also sounds like it could come straight out of the 1950s.

ELO going out on me. Great bass line on that song. The Thin Wall was the lead single from Ultravox's fifth studio album, which was 1981's Rage in Eden. It was produced by Connie Plank at his studio in Cologne, and as you might expect for a producer who'd worked extensively in krautrock with bands like New and Kraftwerk, he stripped back their sound, and compared to their previous albums, it really is very sparse.

There you go, the thimble. And that's Ultravox. And interesting fact, he says, in the hope that, you know, someone might find it interesting, that Ultravox had a band member called Chris Cross as well. Although he took that as a stage name, it wasn't actually his real name. Now, Mick Kaminsky, who was the violin player in ELO, actually, for several years during the mid to late 1970s, left the band and started a solo career with his own band called Violinsky. Commercially, they didn't really do anything much, but they did release this, which is called Clog Dance, and it's rather jolly.

charming. It's quite fun, isn't it? That's Violinsky and Clog Dance. Now, in the year 2525, made Zager and Evans one-hit wonders in 1969 by hitting the top of the charts in both the UK and the USA, which isn't bad for a song recorded in a cow pasture in Texas. Anyway, Visage redid it in the 1980s, and do you know what? It turned out rather well.

Yannis Visage, and in the year 2525. OMD's 1985 album Crush was designed to help them break in America, and it has a notably more polished sound than their previous albums. It also contained less in the way of experimental tracks, although they are still there. They didn't abandon that entirely. It sort of worked, as it was their best performing album out there. It made number 38 in the USA charts. Now, this track, which is called So In Love, was the lead single off the album. It made number 16 in the USA charts, better than here, actually, where it made number 27.

What a great band they were, or are. Orchestral Maneuvers in the Darks. I'm in love. Now, the Pet Shop Boys generally release at least two versions of their albums. You get the standard album, and then you get one with extra tracks or remixes of the tracks on the original album. They're generally called the album's title and then further listening, but not always. Yeses was called Yes Etc, and Fundamentals was called Fundamentalism. And this track is actually off Fundamentalism. It's called Fugitive.

Pet Shop Boys, Fugitive. Now, Ringo Starr. He's 85 now, you know, and he's just released a new album called Long, Long Road that brings some slightly less known country songs to a modern audience. He also has several guest vocalists on it, Molly Tuttle, Billy String, Sheryl Crow. They all duet with him on various tracks. And his drumming, often the butt of unfair jokes, actually, is reliably great. This track is called It's Been Too Long.

And there we go. Ringo playing us out. Thanks, Ringo. See ya. Bye. Don't forget your drums. And that was the last track on the show this evening. Thanks very much for being there. Do appreciate it. I'll be back next Sunday at 8, all things being equal, with another Sunday evening music show. Coming up at 10, we got Suki and Charmingly Classical. So stay tuned for her.

Hello everyone, and welcome back to the show full of classical music here on WRFM. My name is Suki, and this show is Charmingly Classical. Today we will be exploring the Romantic era, so we are starting off with Tchaikovsky's Swan Lake, Opus 20, Act 2, Number 10, Moderato.

We had to begin with a piece by one of the most popular Romantic era composers of all time. We all know Tchaikovsky for his ballets, which is why we have started off the show today with his Swan Lake, Opus 20, Act 2, Number 10, Moderato. And I'm sure you have all heard that piece many, many times before. Now we are going to move on to Chopin, and this is his 12 Etudes, Opus 10, Number 3, in E major, Tristesse.

That was Frédéric Chopin's 12 Etudes, Opus 10, Number 3 in E Major, Tristesse. Now we are going to play a piece by another famous romantic composer, Liszt. This is Liebestraum.

That was Franz Liszt Liebestraum, and I love the piano in that piece. So much variation. It's very, very inspiring for a pianist. Now we are going back to Tchaikovsky. This is Melody, opus 42, number 3.

I love the thin texture there at the end of the piece. Normally you have all the instruments playing tutti at the end for impact, but I think this way that Tchaikovsky's done it is very, very impactful. Now we're going to play a piece by Sergei Rachmaninoff. This is Vocalize, Opus 34, number 14.

I could very, very, very easily fall asleep to that piece, and I had to stop myself because it is so relaxing. That was Sergei Rachmaninoff's Vocalize, Opus 34, number 14. Back to Chopin, this is Nocturne in E flat major, Opus 9, number 2, and I guarantee you will have heard this piece before.

I'm not sure if that piece has ever been described like this before, but that was an absolute banger. That was Chopin's Nocturne in E flat major, Opus 9, number 2, and it's used in many, many films, many adverts, and all across social media, actually, as a nice, as a sort of ironic piece of music to go with video. But now we're going to listen to a composer who I very rarely play. It's Jules Massenet. This is Meditation.

That was the London Symphony Orchestra and Nicola Benedetti playing Jules Massenet's Meditation, and it's from Thai. Now we're going to play a bit of Edvard Grieg. This is Notturno, Opus 54, number 4. But whilst you are doing that, make sure to check out the social media, Facebook, X, and Instagram via the links on the wrfm.co.uk website whilst you're listening to this next piece by Grieg.

That beautiful piece was Tchaikovsky's None But the Lonely Heart. And now we're going to hear from Schumann. This is Traumerei. And I think I've played this quite a few times on the show in the past. So let's have another listen.

That was Schumann's Trauma Ray. Very, very beautiful piece. Now we are going to listen to Gabriel Fauré's Barcarolle, number 1 in A minor.

That was Gabriel Fauré's Baccarol, number one in A minor. Now we're going to hear our last piece from Schumann today. This is, correct me if I'm wrong, Fantastic Opus 73, Movement 1. That was a very bad pronunciation, but you get the gist. Here is Schumann.

Fantasy Stuck, Opus 73, Movement 1 by Schumann. Now we are moving on to our final composer of the show. We have two pieces left, and this first one is two arabesques, number one in E major by the one and only Debussy.

That was Debussy's Two Arabesques. That was number one in E major. And I want to thank you all for listening to this romantic era themed show today. And thank you for all your lovely, lovely comments. Our final piece of the show today will be Debussy's Prelude of the Afternoon of a Faun, or L'Après-Midi d'un Faun. See you next week.

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7: 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It's the Summer Fete. Saturday, the 20th of June, from 11 till 3, the school grounds transform into a wonderland of family fun. Entry is absolutely free. Gallop to victory in the hobby horse racing, lose yourself in our forest school, or marvel at our magician. We've got pony rides, face painting, and a bouncy obstacle course to keep the little ones soaring. Indulge in sweet treats, gourmet food trucks, or a refreshing drink at the bar. Plus, don't miss our incredible raffle to win big, proudly supported by Rick Cycles and Stagecoach. 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See you there. Witney Community Primary School, the Summer Fete, Saturday, the 20th of June.
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